How are you getting on today as you listen to this program? Are things going well for you, as they do for most of us most of the time? Or maybe today is not good for you. Things are just not working out as you'd hope they would. Or maybe someone in your family or a close friend, they're going through a bit of a hard time now. To be honest, that's a bit the way I feel as I write this devotion today. So how do I get on when life's a bit like that? You know, I'm so glad that Jesus was real enough to see that people around him were having one of those hard days. Jesus had just been denouncing the unrepentant cities where most of his miracles had been performed. He was directing an open invitation to those who were burdened by their own spiritual bankruptcy, the weight of trying to save themselves by trying to keep the law. This is the context in which he proclaims rest for the weary. He says, "Come to me, all you who are weary and burdened, and I will give you rest. Take my yoke upon you and learn of me, for I am gentle and humble in heart, and you will find rest for your souls. For my yoke is easy and my burden is light." You know, it does not matter what the issues of life are. They are, for the Christian, all spiritual issues. We must not get into the way of having two parts to life, the spiritual and the non-spiritual, things we relate to God and things we do not. We must always remember that as a Christian, we have the privilege of taking all things to the Lord. So I love these verses. They have what I think of as hard words and soft words. The hard words are weary and burdened and yoke. The soft words are come, give, rest, learn, gentle, humble, easy, light. Jesus first says, "Come to me." What do we do when things are not going well? Do we try and fix things in our own strength or get help from another person? Or do you take them to the Lord? He uses two interesting words. Weary means those tired from hard toil, and then burdened, those loaded down. He then promises rest as something that he will give to those who come to him. Then Jesus uses an illustration to make it easy for us to understand what he's saying. He takes something that would have been very much common to the people of his day, perhaps a bit more common than they are today, although I'm sure some of you have seen a yoke and know what it's about. The yoke was used to link two animals together so that they could pull a load, maybe a plow or a cart or a wagon. The yoke went over the animal's shoulders, so you needed two animals of the same size and a similar strength and temperament. If you did not, then the yoke would not fit well, and one or both of the animals would be uncomfortable and unable to really work to their full potential. You see, Jesus uses this to show us how we must be yoked to him so we can cope with all that life brings across our pathway. He says, "Take my yoke upon you and learn from me, for I am gentle and humble in heart, and you will find rest for your souls." Then he gives us the reason. You see, Jesus says that because of his gentleness and his humility, we will find rest. He does not say that it's because he takes away the weariness of our burdens that we find rest. No, it's in him we find rest.

rest. Our rest is this, in spite of our weariness and burdens. Notice also that it's us taking on his yoke, not him taking on our yoke. For he says, my yoke is easy and my burden is light. You see, doing things his way, taking on his yoke, means that we will be doing things he wants us to do in the way he wants us to do them. Is your soul at rest? Are you wearied or burdened? Are you ready to take his yoke upon you? Are you ready to learn from him? I think we need to remember that his yoke is easy and his burden is light. We need to remember that Jesus Christ enables us to bear up and to feel the rest and the peace that he promises to all who will come to him. Let us pray together. Father God, we acknowledge that you are our great God, and we now thank you for your Son, our Saviour, Jesus Christ. We thank you for your faithfulness, and it is so clearly seen in your provision of a way for us to come to you through personal faith in Jesus Christ for salvation. Father, help us to acknowledge your holiness, our sinfulness, and to believe that Jesus Christ's death on the cross paid the penalty for all of us. Help us to repent and confess our sinfulness and turn our lives to follow your ways. May we be motivated to tell and to show others the significance of who Jesus Christ really is. Help us to live for you today by your grace in all that we do and all that we say. Father, help us in our thinking and our attitudes, for these will influence so much of our day. Encourage our hearts and strengthen us in every good deed as we read your word and as we pray. We thank you that we can know your faithfulness and understand something of your love as we uplift and exalt your name in our hearts and our minds today. In the name of our Lord Jesus, we pray. Amen.

We have just been listening to three lovely songs from Fernando Ortega, again from that album Shadow of Your Wings, the song More Love to Thee, speaking of Christ most office, it's More Love to Thee, and then two tracks from the soundtrack of the movie Amazing Grace. Firstly, Fairest Lord Jesus, and then secondly, two songs together, My Jesus, I Love Thee, and 'Tis So Sweet to Trust in Jesus. Both those last two songs are from the soundtrack of the movie Amazing Grace. Thanks for being with me, just wherever you are today. I pray that you have found today's program has been an encouragement to your heart and a challenge to your thinking. I would love to hear from you, though, so please do contact me, info@giftoflife.org.nz. That's info@giftoflife.org.nz. Tell others about this program, and I'll be back at the same time next week in the same place right here. You've been listening to the

The Gift of Life for You, a program of gospel music from the 70s, 80s, 90s, and today, with Christian comment, interviews, Bible readings, and prayers. My name's Neville Stevenson, and it's been my privilege to host today's program to be with you. I trust you've enjoyed our time together and that your heart has been encouraged and your thinking has been challenged. We've been together today with the theme that Jesus said, "Come to me." And we thought of those beautiful verses from Matthew 11, 28 to 30 that bring us Jesus' very own words. "Come to me, all who are weary and burdened, and I will give you rest. Take my yoke upon you and learn from me, for I am gentle and humble in heart, and you will find rest for your souls. For my yoke is easy and my burden is light." Matthew 11, 28 to 30. I've got three anonymous quotes, just little brief statements for us today. Those little one-liners, some of them I've been really challenged by. The first one says, "Faith in God includes faith in his timing." The second one, "Nothing can stop God's plan for your life." And then finally, "When life gives you more than you can stand, kneel." I quite like that one. "When life gives you more than you can stand, kneel." We've listened to a devotion today on that theme. Jesus said to me, said to us, "Come to me. Come to me and I will give you rest." Our last song is the first song that we started with today. "His Eye is on the Sparrow," brought to us by Selah from their album, "Be Still My Soul." Enjoy the song. God bless you.

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And remember, draw near to God, and God will draw near to you.

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0: Hawke's Bay this afternoon. We can expect a few showers, but they will clear. There'll be a southerly wind in there with a high of 13, dropping to a chilly 2 overnight. Fine tomorrow with some easterly winds with an expected high of just 15 degrees.
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0: 4th of October 2026 with Robin and Mitch Park. On the programme today we have Phil Garland, Pete Seeger, Michael O'Donnell and the Bossy Band, Adam Clark, Carlos, Morten Alfred and Vin Gordon, Bob McNeil, Andy Shapiro, Marty Fally, Rod McDonald and Keith Murphy.
1: On Tuesday, we commemorate the sighting on the 6th of October 1769 of a peninsula on the east coast of the North Island. Among the crew on Captain James Cook's endeavour was a 12-year-old surgeon's boy named Nick Young, who, according to Vic Berman and Gordon Kersey, won a prize for spotting land. In this song, broadcast in 1969 at the Labour Weekend Folk Festival in Gisborne, Phil Garland sings about the crew's contest for the prize, a jar of rum.
2: Old Captain Cook was a mariner bold and free. October 1769, New Zealand bound was he. A jar of rum, a jar of rum, a jar of rum, quoth he. A jar of rum for the very first man who doth New Zealand see, who doth New Zealand see. The bo'sun shouted, I see land, New Zealand do I see. Palm trees, sand and pretty, pretty girls, oh happy man I be. Quoth Captain Cook, no jar of rum the bo'sun gets from me. But every sailor sees such things when he's been too long at sea. A jar of rum, a jar of rum, a jar of rum, quoth he. A jar of rum for the very first man who doth New Zealand see, who doth New Zealand see. The master's mate was the very next man to raise his voice in glee. The jar of rum is mine, he said, New Zealand do I see. You're drunk already, master's mate, as drunk can be. Says Captain Cook, put your name in the books, there'll be no rum for thee. A jar of rum, a jar of rum, a jar of rum, quoth he. A jar of rum for the very first man who doth New Zealand see, who doth New Zealand see. Cabin boy was a crafty lad, as crafty as can be. Land of the southwest land, he cried, New Zealand do I see. That's not land, said Captain Cook, to the wisp of cloud, quoth he. 2 days bread and water, boy, for playing tricks on me. A jar of rum, a jar of rum, a jar of rum, quoth he. A jar of rum for the very first man who doth New Zealand see, who doth New Zealand see. Now Nicholas Young was a clever lad, a very clever lad was he. 2 telescopes he bore aloft to see what he could see. And with both glasses to one eye, he shouted loud with glee. Land ho, the rum is mine, New Zealand do I see. A jar of rum, a jar of rum, a jar of rum, quoth he. A jar of rum to Nicholas Young, who did New Zealand see, who did New Zealand see.
1: Phil Garland singing A Jar of Rum.
0: Swedish-American union organiser Joe Hill was born on the 7th of October 1879, and in his life he managed to produce some very influential songs to support the cause of working people's rights. In 1961, Pete Seeger included one of Joe Hill's songs on his Verve Folkways LP, Pete Seeger on Campus. Highly appropriate as our election approaches and politicians roll out their policies and promises, this version of The Preacher and the Slave is listed as pie in the

0: It's Eagleworth Pie in the Sky.
1: Michael O'Donnell, born the 7th of October 1951 and living until July 2006, was lead singer with Irish group The Bothy Band. 20 years on from his death, we honour his birthday with this traditional Gaelic ballad about a man held in a foreign prison, wishing to be back in Ireland in his own house and garden, but instead falsely accused of rape and preparing for execution and arranging for his belongings to be returned to his mother. On their Green Linnet LP, The Bothy Band, 1975, the title of this song translates to I Wish I Were Back in Ireland.

0: Michael O'Donnell with the Bothy Band, singing I Wish I Were Back in Ireland.
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0: The next song comes from Adam Clark's new self-published album, Folk and Fold. Composed by Adam and Matt Clark, this is a story of a notorious Norfolk poacher who committed suicide after imprisonment at Norwich Castle. This one is called I Walked by Night.

took in the gloom, cold stone floor, the cell 10 feet by 6 feet broad, what they called a bed, though I took for a board, cause on that board I laid my head. They left me some water and a scrap of bread.

0: Adam Clark singing I Walked By Night.
1: From Tacoma, Washington, the Celtic group Kalos have recently self-published an album titled Tamarack, which has a mix of original and traditional material. This next selection combines a somewhat literary Scottish love song with a traditional dance air. The pairing is Neath the Gloaming Star at End and Crossin' Coal's Delight.

reading about this was so intense that no current word available seemed to be adequate to describe it. Thus, the Romans found it necessary to coin a new word to describe the experience. Think about that. And most of you are fairly knowledgeable about the crucifixion, and you're aware of what it was involved. Many have said that it was probably the most painful form of execution ever devised. Execution is it's just a horrible thing to think about, but at least in most senses, it's designed to be very quick, not crucifixion. It was designed, did you know that sometimes men hung on the cross for days before they died? And note, and I really believe this, Jesus, they didn't kill Jesus. He came to the point where he had accomplished his work of paying for the sin, and he gave up his life. Because you notice he shouted it out, and they say the crucifixion just wears you down and down and down and down and down until there's nothing left. He wouldn't have been able to shout it out if that had happened to him. Once our sin was paid for, he said, it is finished. Isn't that great to think about that? Think about this with me. At times, maybe even often, when we get together for a meal, a lot of times it's not so much about the food, it's about who you're with, right? With family, with church family, with whatever it is. And we also, kind of the contrast of that, we've had those times when we've been at a meal and some, if not most of the people there are on the phone the whole time, right? That misses the whole point, being together in that way. So, as you know, we're here today to celebrate the Lord's Supper, the communion. And in this sense, we will think about the food because it points to the one that we want to focus on, right? And I suppose none of us have the full understanding of the significance of what Jesus had in mind on that night when he was actually having the Passover meal with his disciples, and he transformed it into the Lord's Supper. But

we do understand that one aspect of it is, you know, Jesus could have said, hey, guys, from time to time, think about my crucifixion. Okay. But when there's something that you're actually physically doing, and particularly physically bringing into your body, we're cautious about that, aren't we? Now, most of us don't stuff something in our mouth with it, without at least kind of knowing its origins or maybe having read the label or whatever. Well, there's some thought in that. And that's no doubt is part of Jesus's whole plan with the Lord's table, that it be something, knowing us and knowing the flippancy that we can do things, something that would help us to focus on the one and who he is and on what he has done. Now, you can read about that night, that first Lord's Supper, in all four of the Gospels. You can read about it in any of them, and it is helpful to do that because each of them kind of give their own eyewitness of that account. The Apostle Paul himself wasn't there on that first night. Do you know, he wasn't there. Anybody know why? Why wasn't he there? He wasn't a follower yet, was he? Now, he was a Pharisee of the Pharisees at that point. If not then, within the coming weeks and months, he became perhaps one of the main ones who was tracking down Christians and arresting them and dragging them to prison and doing his best to make sure that they were put to death. And then, many of you know the story from God's word, he's on the road to Damascus with that very plan in mind to arrest more Christians. And he has a personal encounter with Jesus Christ, right? And that light shines down, and he's temporarily blinded, not in just that moment, but for the next day or so, he's blinded. He cannot see. And then we know that passage in Acts chapter 9, where in that moment, you know, he falls to the ground and he hears a voice saying, Saul, Saul, because at that point his name was still Saul, why are you persecuting me? And he said, who are you, Lord? And the reply came, I am Jesus whom you are persecuting. And a revelation came to the Apostle Paul Saul at that moment. And he understood that what he was doing was not glorifying God, but it was actually persecuting his own son. Now, it's probably interesting for you to know. So during that time, you see on the map, Paul was on his way to Damascus. And we, by putting various passages together, we learn that Paul remained in Arabia, that area, for about 3 years. And there's not a whole lot of information about what took place in that time, except that we know that he was the personal student of Jesus Christ during that time. And he had Jesus Christ. See, because many of you, as you know, to be an apostle, one of the requirements was that you had to have spent time personally with Jesus Christ. That's why when somebody today in the church claims to be an apostle, you can politely realize, no, I don't think so. You've not spent time with Jesus Christ. Well, Paul didn't during those days when the other 11, well, the 12, and then, of course, Judas Iscariot went to the side. But then he had that personal time with Jesus Christ. Was it the whole 3 years in Arabia? We don't know. But he had that personal training. You see, so that's why we can turn to 1 Corinthians chapter 11 and hear Paul teach us what's appropriate at the Lord's table. Even though he wasn't physically there on that first night, Jesus sat him down and said, let me teach you. And so we often, and many of you know that, we often don't turn to one of the gospel passages as we're focusing on the Lord's table. We often turn to 1 Corinthians chapter 11. And, you know, Paul had the value of being after the cross, and he understands things very well. So, and I will put these on the screen for you, but if you want to follow along in 1 Corinthians 11, you can also. So here we have the passage, and I'll read these. Thank you, you read very well earlier. But we read verse 23, Paul states, for I received from the Lord what I also delivered to you, that the Lord Jesus, on the night when he was betrayed, took bread. And when he had given thanks, he broke it and said, this is my body, which is for you. Do this in remembrance of me. And then verse 25. In the same way also, he took the cup after supper, saying, this cup is the new covenant in my blood. Wow, that's a loaded statement. This

is the new covenant. Maybe you're not aware of it. We need to be glad we're under the new covenant. Some of you, I know you're reading through the Bible this year, and I've heard several people say, man, that whole Testament is hard stuff. And it is, because it's all about stubbornness, right? It's all about a people who think, yep, we can do it, God. We can be good enough to please you. And just that realization, no, we can't. No, we can't. And so the new covenant is based on the fact that, no, we can't do it, but Jesus did it for us. Aren't you glad? I'm so glad that we're living in this era, to be frank. And he said, as often as you drink it, and do this as often as you drink it in remembrance of me. Now, what I want us to understand this morning, it's really important that we understand, what does he mean by do this in remembrance of me? So there's three things we'll look at. Number one, a time to reflect. I chose to not use the word remember, but to use the word reflect. I was looking for a word in our language that, you know, that represents it better. And we need to get the idea of that, right? It's not just knowing that his death took place. It's much more than that. Not just knowing that he died. Not even just knowing that his death bought our salvation. Not just knowing it. But a word that I want us to bring into mind is the word ponder, right? We get that to ponder something. We ponder certain things, don't we? Sometimes sad things, sometimes good things, right? And this remembering is not like, you know, the, yeah, I remember I ran the dishwasher last night, or maybe I don't remember. Yeah. But it's not that. This is to bring into remembrance something very, very special. We do that, don't we? You know, we do that. I mean, we probably do about every day. Something will remind us of something we did with somebody who's dear to us, and we'll just kind of just enjoy relishing that thing. Sometimes things that took place many years ago, and we just relive them. Some of you know that my dear wife and I celebrated our 45th dating anniversary just recently. Yeah, pretty good, huh? Yeah. We were both 10 when we started dating, okay? And, you know, sometimes, and you guys know, you know, you really want to get, when you get things for your wife, you know, you don't want to give her a vacuum cleaner, right? Okay, you guys know that. You want to get something, and sometimes I fail. But I think this time, this year, God gave me a gift that I know she really cherishes, and you guys have seen them. It's one of these digital, you know, albums, and we both, and our kids have added pictures to it, and, you know, we all just enjoy looking at those photos, because, you know, what do photos do? They bring back a lot of memories, don't they? And I share that so we can get the point of what Jesus wants us to do this morning. And regularly, didn't say how often, churches have different time frames, to do regularly, is to... And it's kind of strange for us, I guess, to remember probably the most horrific act that ever happened. No, not probably. The most horrific, the most unjust act that ever happened on the planet, to remember that and to remember it in a favorable way. And we get that, don't we? We're here this morning, most of us, and we're here with joy in our hearts, and we're singing songs of praise because of that, right? And only because of that. Had he not, we'll talk about that in a moment, had he not, then frankly, he might as well be playing golf or fishing or whatever this morning, because there's no point in us being here, but there is that point. So whatever it is, you know, whether it's a wedding day or you know, a special anniversary or something with friends or family, maybe you're remembering a great day fishing or for you ladies, maybe shopping or being with friends, and whatever it is, that's the idea of remembering, bringing into remembrance. And so Jesus commanded that all of his followers would pause and ponder and think upon his crucifixion and what that entailed. Beverly was reading something just recently. She shared it with me, and I had never thought about it this way. You may not have either, but most of us know that historically, the night he was betrayed, Jesus went into the Garden of Gethsemane. And I think most of us are familiar with that prayer. And he's saying to the Father, you know, is there another way? Is there another way? But your will be done each time. And I know we tend to think, oh, yeah, well, he knew about the nails that were coming and all. I don't think that was it. I really think it was two things. One, that him being the pure Lamb of God, having to have our disgusting sin placed on him –

and him, think about this. So we all deserve what? Eternal punishment. So Jesus paid in 3 hours on the cross the eternal punishment for all the billions of people who would ever be conceived. Only the Son of God could endure that. But I think that and the separation from the Father. Only time in all of existence that the Father and the Son, there was a, I don't know how many of you have seen the movie, The Passion of the Christ. You remember in the very early part of the beginning of the movie, that's where it begins with him in the garden praying. And there's a point in there that it's all it can do but keep from breaking your heart when Jesus is praying so earnestly. And he's looking up, and then it's like a dark cloud's covered the sky. And it's like, and the look on his, and I know this is a movie and it's acting, but just the look of on his face when that happens. And the point of the movie was, you know, him realizing the Father saying no. That's what Beverly was saying to me, you know, the Father said no to Jesus that night for us. Man, can we ever grasp what he accomplished? So there's something else for us to focus on, is that it's a, okay, yeah, it's a time to celebrate. That's kind of odd too, isn't it? We're celebrating a death. Well, yeah, because it followed by a resurrection, didn't it? So it's a time to celebrate the Lord's Supper. And there's one verse that particularly, I believe, bring this out. It's verse 26. And there we read, "For as often as you eat this bread and drink this cup, you do show the Lord's death till he come." Now, the celebration aspect isn't real clear in that, but I'll put on the screen a passage that gets the point across. So this is in Philippians chapter 2. Many of you know this passage, very important passage. It's about, the theological term is the kenosis of Jesus Christ, explaining that, and that he left the, he's always been the Son of God, but he left the privilege of using his deity during that time. And this verse describes it. He humbled himself, becoming obedient to the point of death, but not just death, even death on the cross. Do you know why he said that? I think many of you do, because to be crucified on a cross was a curse. Not only were you executed, put to death, you were executed in a way that represented a curse. And he endured that for us. Then it goes on, though, it says, verse 9, "Therefore, God has highly exalted him and bestowed on him the name that is above every name." And I love this, the victory of these next verses. "So that at the name of Jesus, every knee should bow." You ever think about that? There are people today, there are world leaders that are just defying Jesus Christ. But you know what? The day is coming that they will be on their knees before him, and they will have no option in that, right? There will, in those days, the judgments that follow, there will be the opportunity for us to be on our knees before our Savior. But there will be many who will be on their knees before him as their judge, their final judge. "So that at the name of Jesus, every knee should bow in heaven and on earth." Yes, the demons, the angels, Satan himself, "and every tongue confess that Jesus Christ is Lord, to the glory of God the Father." So these verses are a part of every communion service, although we don't often read them. You know, that brings in the, this is a celebration. It is such a celebration. You know, it also is a proclamation of the gospel. If you look at, you know, that verse again, verse 26, as often as you eat this bread and drink this cup, you do show the Lord's death till he come. So this is an evangelical service in a way too, because if there's anyone here this morning who's not yet made that decision, what we're doing, you know, how, you know, a few weeks ago we talked about how our worship can help others in their own walk with Jesus Christ. You know, how our worship, you know, as maybe somebody's here that morning and they are down, doo-doo-doo, down, you know, just so discouraged, and they notice you worshiping, and it encourages them to think, that's right. They're like me. They go through junk too, but they're worshiping. Well, and during our Lord's Supper, it's a way to proclaim the gospel because we believe this. This isn't some metaphysical thing we're going through. We believe this to be true. And then the final thing, the third point is also that the Lord's Supper is a time for heart searching. That is not really brought out in the gospel accounts.

the Apostle Paul brings it out very, very clearly in this passage. So we'll go to verse 27. And Paul says, "Wherefore, whoever shall eat this bread and drink this cup of the Lord unworthily shall be guilty of the body and the blood of the Lord. But let a man examine himself, and so let him eat of that bread and drink of that cup." Pretty much, I try to every Lord's Supper explain this passage, and I'll explain it again now. The word unworthily, how could someone partake of the Lord's table in an unworthy manner? Well, number one, I believe that if someone does not know Christ as their Savior, they are at that moment, they are saying no to what Jesus did for them on the cross. Here's the prayer that they will say yes one day, but they're currently saying no, so that would be a way to partake unworthily. What about Christians? Can Christians partake in an unworthy manner? Have we sinned? We have, all of us. There's no doubt every one of us have sinned this week. That's not it. What is the scenario is when if we are engaging in unconfessed, unrepentant sin, then in doing that, and I think that's pretty specifically what Paul is talking about and warning us about here. The great thing is, you know, with our Savior, forgiveness is just one prayer away, right? It's turning to Him, repenting of it. And, you know, and I warn us too that that's not just for us personally. It is for us personally, absolutely. It's also for the church, right? Because, I mean, as we've been talking, we're experiencing revival here. Amazing, amazing things are happening. People are coming to Christ. We've got students from Tomatillo High School going to teen camp with us this week. Those are things unheard of, right? But there are things that can just throw a bucket of cold water on that. And one of those is sin in the church. And that's one reason, you know, that we have to, not just for ourselves in our relationship with Christ, but for, you know, where we make up the body and for our impact on Him. I'm going to close with this story. This is a very sad story, but it definitely portrays the remembrance that we want to have this morning. Roger Rose faced deep sorrow as a child. His young brother was fatally injured in a tragic accident. A dirt road ran alongside their home, and only on rare occasions would an automobile be seen on it. But one day, as his brother was crossing on his bicycle, a car came roaring over a nearby hill, and he was run over and killed. Roger said later, when my father picked up the mangled, twisted bike, I heard him sob out loud for the first time in my life. He carried it to the barn and placed it in a spot we seldom used. Father's terrible sorrow eased with the passing of time, but for many years, whenever he saw that bike, tears began streaming down his face. And I think we can, perhaps not to that depth, but we can relate to that kind of pain. And then he said this, and I'll put it on the screen. He says, "Since then, I have often prayed, Lord, keep the memory of your death that fresh to me. Every time I partake of your memorial service, may my heart be stirred as if it occurred only yesterday. Never let the communion service become a mere formality, but always a tender

This program was produced by and first broadcast on Radio Hawke's Bay, a community access media station. Thank you to New Zealand On Air for making this type of programming possible.